Impromptu and Spanish Dance by the American violinist-composer Cecil Burley with Zena Schiff, violin. I'm Peter Van de Graaff. A couple of symphonies for you to enjoy. One will be by Mozart, and it is an early and very little-known work. Here is a symphony from 1990 by a composer named Easley Blackwood, American. And he wrote in two very different styles. Earlier in his career, it was very modern, and then he changed quite completely and looked backwards in time for inspiration. And this dates from that later time. It's a symphony number 5. And the performance is by the Chicago Symphony Orchestra under the direction of James DePriest, music of Easley Blackwood.

James DePriest conducted the Chicago Symphony Orchestra in music by the American composer Easley Blackwood, composed in 1990. That was his Symphony No. 5. This, 3 years later, 1993, by Easley Blackwood. It's the first of seven Bagatelles, and he himself is the pianist.

is Lee Blackwood, the pianist and the composer of that Bagatelle from 1993. We heard the first of the seven. We have another symphony coming up. It will be by Mozart, but right now we have a concertino or divertimento.

Tone Koopman soloing in that Divertimento by Haydn. And now on to Mozart's little symphony, Unnumbered, that he wrote when he was about 11 years old. Tone Koopman conducts.

A brief unnumbered symphony by a young Mozart, about 11 years old when he was traveling around Europe. He was actually in Vienna when he wrote that symphony in F major, Kirchel 76. Performance by the Amsterdam Baroque Orchestra, and the conductor was Ton Koopman. Here's one of the canons or rounds by Mozart. Bona nox. Good night, you are a real ox, is how the text translates here. Men of the Bavarian Radio Chorus singing this by Mozart.

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2: Welcome to Davies Symphony Hall for another broadcast concert by the San Francisco Symphony. I'm Rick Malone, and tonight, superstar pianist Yuja Wong joins music director Esa-Pekka Salonen for two concertos written almost 100 years apart. The first, an unusual contribution to the jazz age by Maurice Ravel, the other, a more recent work by Esa-Pekka Salonen's own teacher. You'll also hear Claude Debussy's atmospheric travelogue of European dances. It took Claude Debussy 7 years to complete the three parts of his Image, or Images, for orchestra. He went through a divorce, remarriage, and the birth of his daughter. He was diagnosed with the cancer, which eventually killed him. And he wrote a lot of music, including the Children's Corner Suite, both books of preludes for piano, the ballet Jeu, and the sketches for his unfinished opera, The Fall of the House of Usher. But it also took him a long time because by this point in his career, he felt that everything he wrote had to be something new, something no one had ever heard before, and in a form that no one had ever experienced before. In 1907, Debussy had written to his publisher that, quote, "I feel more and more that music, by its very essence, is not something that can flow inside a rigorous traditional form. It consists of colors and of rhythmicized time." End quote. That pretty much sums up what goes on in the three Images, Gigue, Iberia, and Ronde de Printemps. Each movement is a stylized impression of a different country. Gigue is a kind of French view of England, with tunes that are reminiscent of English and Scottish folk dances. After an epic visit to Spain, which you'll hear in the second half of this concert, Debussy is back home in the third movement, Ronde de Printemps, or Round Dances of Spring. He quotes two old French children's songs, though each time they appear, they sound just a little different. The conductor and composer Pierre Boulez once said about this work, quote, "Even when themes reappear, the music never looks back," end quote. And now you hear the applause for Esa-Pekka Salonen, music director of the San Francisco Symphony, opening this concert by leading them in the Gigue and Ronde de Printemps from the Image, or Images for Orchestra, by Claude Debussy.

You've just heard the Gigue and Rond de Printemps from the Images for Orchestra, Images by Claude Debussy. The San Francisco Symphony was led by music director Esa-Pekka Salonen. Esa-Pekka Salonen was named music director of the San Francisco Symphony in 2019. He is the conductor laureate of the Los Angeles Philharmonic, where he was music director from 1992 until 2009. The Philharmonia Orchestra, where he was principal conductor and artistic advisor from 2008 until 2021, and the Swedish Radio Symphony Orchestra. As a member of the faculty of Los Angeles' Colburn School, he directs the pre-professional Nagoni Conducting Program. Salonen co-founded and until 2018 served as the artistic director of the annual Baltic Sea Festival, which invites celebrated artists to promote unity and ecological awareness among the countries around the Baltic Sea. In a moment, Esa-Pekka Salonen will return with pianist Yuja Wong for a concerto from the jazz age written on a most unusual commission. You're listening to a broadcast concert by the San Francisco Symphony from Davies Symphony Hall. I'm Rick Malone. By the beginning of World War I in 1914, Paul Wittgenstein was one of the most promising young pianists in Europe, but his road to that point had been a rocky one. His father was a wealthy industrialist who had played violin in his youth and was friendly with Johannes Brahms, Gustav Mahler, and Richard Strauss, among other cultural figures. But he knew how difficult music could be as a career choice, so he forbade any of his five sons to pursue it, even though they were all musically gifted. After his three older sons all committed suicide because of this edict, Karl relented and let Paul pursue his dream. During the war, though, Paul was wounded in combat, and his right arm had to be amputated. After the war, he tried to restart his career by commissioning works for the left hand alone, from composers like Britten, Prokofiev, Richard Strauss, and Maurice Ravel. He often admitted that he never really warmed up to any of these works, and in fact, he and Ravel had a nasty falling out over his reworking of the concerto Ravel wrote for him in 1929. Ravel had said that he felt a concerto should be lighthearted and brilliant, and not aim for profundity or dramatic effects, and this concerto certainly has its moments of jazzy brilliance. But Ravel also said that this piece was a different kind of concerto. He needed to find a way to give one hand the density and texture of two. So he said he, quote, resorted to a style that is much nearer to that of the more solemn kind of traditional concerto, end quote. Some writers have commented that the piece ended up being a rare glimpse of the darker side of Ravel's musical character. Superstar pianist Yuja Wong made her San Francisco Symphony debut in February of 2006, became a Shenzhen Young Artist later that year, and has been an audience favorite since then. She's recorded this piece with the Zurich Tonhalle Orchestra and Lionel Brange, and now she takes the stage here at Davies Symphony Hall to join Esa-Pekka Salonen and the San Francisco Symphony in the Piano Concerto in D for the Left Hand by Maurice Ravel.

of John Adams' Must the Devil Have All the Good Tunes with the Los Angeles Philharmonic and Gustavo Dudamel. She's also recorded concertos by Prokofiev and Rachmaninoff with Dudamel in Los Angeles. She's featured on Michael Tilson Thomas and the San Francisco Symphonies, Masterpieces in Miniature, and her latest album features her as the soloist in Messiaen's epic Turangalila Symphony with Andras Nelson's and the Boston Symphony Orchestra. She's also played on the soundtracks of the films Summer in February and The Hunger Games, The Ballad of Songbirds and Snakes. You're listening to a broadcast concert by the San Francisco Symphony from Davies Symphony Hall. I'm Rick Malone. In the years after they were first written, Debussy's three images were rarely played together. Iberia and Rond de Printemps were premiered in America first in 1911. The New York Philharmonic was conducted in that concert by Gustav Mahler. Gigue had its premiere 3 years later in Chicago, so the separate presentation of the three parts is not unprecedented. The central part of Debussy's image, Iberia, is Debussy's impression of a day in Spain. Even though during his life he spent only a few hours in that country, he had spent years studying and absorbing Spanish music. Like the overall piece, Iberia is in three parts, but unlike the other two movements, Iberia does not quote any actual folk songs. That certainly doesn't diminish the effectiveness of the piece. The great Spanish composer Manuel de Falla said, with only a little exaggeration, that it was Debussy who taught Spanish composers how to write Spanish music. Once again, here is Esa Pekka Salonen, music director of the San Francisco Symphony, to lead them in Claude Debussy's Iberia.

That was Iberia from Claude Debussy's Images for Orchestra. The San Francisco Symphony was led by its music director, Esa-Pekka Salonen. The San Francisco Symphony recorded Images in 1951 with former music director Pierre Monteux conducting. Esa-Pekka Salonen's recordings with the San Francisco Symphony include the world premiere of Kaija Saarijaho's opera Adriana Mater, which won a Grammy Award in 2025, Bartók's piano concertos with Pierre-Laurent Aimar, and music by Berlioz, Ligeti, Prokofiev, and Stravinsky. Other recent recordings include Strauss's Four Last Songs, Bartók's The Miraculous Mandarin, and Dance Suite, and a 2018 box set of Mr. Salonen's complete Sony recordings. His compositions appear on releases from Sony, Deutsche Grammophon, and Decca. His piano concerto, violin concerto, and cello concerto all appear on recordings he conducted himself. Esa-Pekka Salonen back out on stage now, receiving the applause from the crowd here at Davies Symphony Hall. Esa-Pekka Salonen is the recipient of many major awards. Most recently, he was awarded the 2024 Polar Music Prize. In 2020, he was appointed an honorary Knight Commander of the Order of the British Empire by the Queen of England. Recorded live at Davies Symphony Hall in February 2007, Michael Tilson Thomas leads the San Francisco Symphony in the Nocturnes by Claude Debussy.

0: Claude Debussy's Nocturnes. Michael Tilson Thomas led the San Francisco Symphony, recorded live at Davies Symphony Hall in February 2007.
1: You've been listening to a broadcast concert of the San Francisco Symphony from Davies Symphony Hall, featuring pianist Yuja Wang as the soloist in the Piano Concerto No. 1 by Inoyuhani Rautavaara and the Piano Concerto for the Left Hand by Maurice Ravel. You also heard the three Images for Orchestra by Claude Debussy, and the symphony was led by its music director, Esa-Pekka Salonen. These broadcast concerts are produced by the San Francisco Symphony and music director Esa-Pekka Salonen, president Priscilla B. Geislin, and chief executive officer Matthew Spivey. 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This is Rick Malone. 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
7: The story goes that a professor handed a term paper back to a student and said, "Your paper was both original and good. However, the parts that were good were not original, and the parts that were original weren't good." That's basically what Nikolai Rubinstein said to Peter Tchaikovsky after hearing this music. From APM, American Public Media, this is Performance Today. I'm Valerie Kaler. That's what Rubinstein eventually told Tchaikovsky. At first, though, there was nothing but uncomfortable silence. But then he unleashed a torrent of criticism, like Zeus hurling thunderbolts. The trivial, vulgar, bad, and enormously popular Piano Concerto No. 1 by Tchaikovsky on the way this hour.
8: BBC News with David Harper. The Cuban president has condemned as politically motivated the indictment by the United States of his predecessor Raúl Castro. Miguel Díaz-Canel said the U.S. accounts for the downing of two light aircraft 30 years ago was false. Raúl Castro is accused of four counts of murder. Will Grant reports.
9: The decision to bring a murder charge against Raul Castro represents a significant escalation in an already hostile bilateral relationship. The charges, which include conspiracy to murder US citizens, against the 94-year-old former president are over the shooting down of two US civilian airplanes in 1996. President Trump dismissed the idea that the charges could lead to further escalation.
10: I don't think there needs to be. Look, the place is falling apart. It's a mess. And they've really lost control of Cuba.
9: The Cuban president, Miguel Díaz-Canel, has called the charges against Mr. Castro a political maneuver devoid of any legal foundation.
8: Elon Musk's SpaceX has officially filed paperwork with US financial regulators to list on the Nasdaq stock market. It's one of the most anticipated share sales in history, and the firm is poised to make the first $1 trillion debut on an American exchange. The filing confirms that SpaceX now includes Musk's artificial intelligence company xAI, as well as the social media network X. A group of Ghanaian migrants in South Africa will return to their home country on Thursday on a government-chartered flight. They're fleeing anti-immigration protests in cities across the country, with demonstrators blaming illegal immigrants for low wages and unemployment. Mayani Jones reports from South Africa.
11: The Ghanaian government says 300 of its citizens in South Africa have expressed an interest in being repatriated home. It's not clear how many of them will be on the chartered flight leaving today. This follows protests against illegal immigration in various South African cities. The demonstrations have been organised by a group called March and March, which describes itself as a citizen-led movement for immigration reform. Protesters have blamed illegal immigrants for low wages and unemployment in South Africa. Nigeria has also said that more than 100 of its citizens have asked to be flown home.
8: There's been international condemnation of Israel's far-right National Security Minister Itamar Ben-Gvir after he released a video in which he taunts detained activists from a Gaza aid flotilla. Canada, the Netherlands and France all summoned their respective Israeli ambassadors. The British Foreign Secretary Yvette Cooper also condemned the video, which shows Itamar Ben-Gvir waving a large Israeli flag and shouting at the bound activists.
12: I mean, we've seen these totally disgraceful scenes in this video shared by Israeli Cabinet Minister Ben-Gvir, which shows a total disrespect and violation of basic standards of human dignity in the way that people were being treated.
8: Even the Israeli Prime Minister said the minister's conduct was not in line with Israeli values. BBC News. A US Health Department official says a government agency is working with a small biotech firm to adapt an experimental Ebola treatment for the current outbreak. It was originally targeted at a related Ebola virus, but laboratory data suggests it has the potential to be effective against the Bundibugyo strain of the current outbreak in eastern Congo. Nigeria's anti-drug agency says it has uncovered the country's largest illegal methamphetamine laboratory, dealing a major blow to a joint Nigerian-Mexican drug network. It said 10 suspects were arrested, including a cartel leader. Last week's coordinated operation reportedly seized methamphetamine and chemical materials worth about $350 million. The English football club Aston Villa are celebrating their biggest success in 44 years, victory in the Europa League. Their 3-0 defeat of the German club Freiburg was cheered on in Istanbul by the Prince of Wales, one of their more ardent supporters. Prince William called it an amazing night. Phil Mackey was with Villa fans in their home city of Birmingham.
13: It's been a joyous night for Villa fans who've poured out of the Utilita Arena there where 8,500 attended a fan zone. They're now in all of the bars and pubs across the city centre singing songs to celebrate. And indeed, most of the people who were out tonight weren't alive when Villa won the European Cup. There's a blue half to Birmingham City fans who probably aren't celebrating, but for the Claritin blue half, the party will go on long into the night.
8: New research suggests pigeons were first domesticated 3,500 years ago, about 1,000 years earlier than previously thought. A Dutch-led team of scientists analysed pigeon bones from the 13th and 14th centuries BC to find out how they lived and died. Pigeons are these days largely seen as a city pest, but in the pre-telegraph era, they were relied upon to carry messages across long distances and were used in wars and conflict. BBC News.
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Francisco Symphony. He's credited with defining and inspiring the ensemble, shaping it into the forward-thinking organization it is today. He was beloved for respecting each musician and understanding their sound. He was a champion for contemporary music. Michael Tilson Thomas leaves behind an incredible legacy as a composer, conductor, and educator, and he'll also be remembered for his curiosity, his enthusiasm and joy, and his generous spirit. The piece we're about to hear resonates with Thomas's bright, playful personality, his willingness to explore and not take things too seriously. He wrote this in 1998 for a beloved patron of the San Francisco Symphony. This recording is from the premiere performance that same year. The late Michael Tilson Thomas conducting the San Francisco Symphony in his piece, Agnigram.

Agnigram by Michael Tilson Thomas. That recording was from the premiere with the late Michael Tilson Thomas conducting the San Francisco Symphony. He led that orchestra for 25 years until 2020. The following year, Thomas announced that he'd had surgery for a brain tumor, and then news followed that he had glioblastoma. When he made that announcement, he wrote, "A coda is a musical element at the end of a composition that brings the whole piece to a conclusion. A coda can vary greatly in length. My life's coda is generous and rich." MTT continued to lead concerts on a limited basis through April of 2025. In his final chapter, even as he stepped back from public engagements and concerts, he returned to teaching at the San Francisco Conservatory of Music. He had a fervent desire to pass on his knowledge, passion, his excitement to the next generation of musicians. Michael Tilson Thomas's legacy will live on in his collaborations, in musicians he's mentored, in his recordings, and in the memories of all who got to know him, whether in person or in concert. American composer and conductor Michael Tilson Thomas. In just a moment, two quartets play Music for Eight, written by a 16-year-old.

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0: We've heard them both separately many times here on PT, the Isidore Quartet and the Moreau Quartet, each a super successful string quartet on their own. Let's hear from a concert they gave together at Spivey Hall just outside Atlanta. Miro and Isidore side by side playing the opening movement from the string octet written by 16-year-old Felix Mendelssohn.

0: Felix Mendelssohn was 16 years old when he wrote his whiz-bang octet for strings. That octet celebrated a big birthday in 2025, 200 years of flying fingers. There are not a lot of professional touring string octet ensembles, so we often hear performances from ad hoc ensembles at festivals or, as in the one we just heard, from a shared concert with two different string quartets. The Isidore Quartet and the Moreau Quartet shared a program at Spivey Hall, each playing a full piece independently and then closing out the show with collaborative Mendelssohn. The Isidore Quartet comprises violinists Adrian Steele and Phoenix Avalon, violist Devin Moore, and cellist Joshua McClendon. Moreau's lineup, Daniel Ching and William Fedkenhauer violins, John Largess viola, and Joshua Jindal cello. We heard all eight of them with the opening movement of Felix Mendelssohn's Octet for Strings from Spivey Hall in Morrow, Georgia. Our thanks to the Walter and Emily Spivey Foundation for that recording. In a moment, a big hug for Tchaikovsky. This is Performance Today from APM.
1: 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I'm Bob Woodman, your classical music host. 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
0: The opening movement of this piece can feel like it hits with a lot of muscle, a lot of power. Just bam. The Piano Concerto No. 1 by Tchaikovsky. 1, 2, 3, 1, 2, 3. The pianist begins with these monumental pounding chords. It is epic. But really, that punchy grand opening, it's a little bit deceptive. The whole movement is surprisingly lyrical. And pianist Beatrice Rana loves to lean into the cantabile markings in the score, emphasizing the singing melodies. A reviewer for the New York Times even called her approach an embrace.

embrace. What a great word. Because yes, Rana has a way of making this war horse feel warm and intimate, just like a hug. It's really something special. We get to hear it from a recent concert in Berlin. Beatrice Rana at the piano, with Manfred Honeck leading the German Symphony Orchestra. This is the opening movement of the Piano Concerto No. 1 by Tchaikovsky.

The first movement of the Piano Concerto No. 1 by Peter Tchaikovsky. Beatrice Rana played solo piano with Manfred Honeck, conducting the German Symphony Orchestra, in concert at the Philharmonie in Berlin. That Piano Concerto No. 1 by Tchaikovsky was the first big romantic concerto that Beatrice Rana learned. She was 14 years old when she learned the concerto. She's now been playing it for more than half her life. She recently said, "The concerto still never feels completely under control. The architecture or structure of the piece is just too huge." Beatrice Rana on lifelong learning with Tchaikovsky's Piano Concerto No. 1. 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
0: You've probably seen the percussion instrument called the steel drum. It was invented in the early 1900s on the Caribbean island of Trinidad, using old discarded industrial oil drums. The steel drum, or as the locals call it, the steel pan, has become an important part of the cultural heritage of Trinidad. Every year during Carnival, there's a party called Panorama, featuring the best steel pan ensembles on the island. Pianist and composer Stuart Goodyear has family roots in Trinidad, and he's written this piece called Panorama. From APM American Public Media, this is Performance Today. I'm Valerie Kaler. Steel pan on the piano coming up later in this hour of PT.
3: BBC News with David Harper. The Cuban president has condemned as politically motivated the indictment by the United States of his predecessor Raúl Castro. Miguel Díaz-Canel said the US account of the downing of two light aircraft 30 years ago was false. Raúl Castro is accused of four counts of murder. From Washington, Bernd de Boosman reports.
4: The indictment itself is symbolically extremely important here in the United States. There are many Cuban exiles and Cuban Americans, particularly in South Florida, that feel extremely strongly about the Castro family, both Raul and his late brother Fidel. And for them, it's very important that there at least be this suggestion that he could be brought to justice. Of course, the U.S. could go in and seize him. And just this afternoon, Senator Rick Scott made the suggestion that they do so, as they did with Nicolas Maduro in Venezuela in January.
3: Elon Musk's SpaceX has officially filed paperwork with U.S. financial regulators to list on the Nasdaq stock market. It's one of the most anticipated share sales in history, and the firm is poised to make the first $1 trillion debut on an American exchange. Our North America technology correspondent Lily Jamali reports.
5: This company is many things all in one. It is a rocket maker. It has become almost a replacement for NASA. It's also the provider of Starlink, the satellite internet service. And it has XAI, which is Elon Musk's AI startup. This IPO could mean Musk reaps a payday of $600 billion, and that could push him into the category of the world's first trillionaire.
3: A group of Ghanaian migrants in South Africa will return to their home country on Thursday on a government-chartered flight. They're fleeing anti-immigration protests in cities across South Africa, with demonstrators blaming illegal immigrants for low wages and unemployment. Nigeria says more than 100 of its citizens have asked to be flown home. Mayani Jones reports from South Africa.
6: The Ghanaian government says 300 of its citizens in South Africa have expressed an interest in being repatriated home. Protesters have blamed illegal immigrants for low wages and unemployment in South Africa. The South African government has condemned any violence and criminal acts directed at foreign nationals, saying that they don't represent the views of South Africans nor government policy. In a statement earlier this month, President Cyril Ramaphosa added that his country needed to deal with illegal immigration, saying that it added a strain on healthcare, housing and social services, particularly in disadvantaged communities.
3: A Palestinian legal aid group say detained activists from a Gaza aid flotilla have accused Israeli forces of violent conduct and psychological torment. Three had to be taken to hospital, though they've subsequently been released. The Israeli National Security Minister Itamar Ben-Gvir has been widely condemned for releasing a video in which he taunts the activists. World News from the BBC. A US Health Department official says a government agency is working with a small biotech firm to adapt an experimental Ebola treatment for the current outbreak. The drug may be used for people who may have been exposed to the disease. It was originally targeted at a related Ebola virus, but laboratory data suggest it has the potential to be effective against the Bundibugyo strain in eastern Congo, which has killed more than 130 people. Colombia has expelled the Bolivian ambassador in a tit-for-tat diplomatic retaliation just hours after its own ambassador was asked to leave Bolivia. The diplomatic spat was triggered by the left-wing Colombian president Gustavo Petro's comments that protests in Bolivia against the right-wing president Rodrigo Paz was a popular insurrection, which was seen as interference. People travelling between Russia and China may have a new way of crossing between the two countries by the end of the year. Russia's TASS news agency says the near-kilometre-long cable car connecting the cities of Blagoveshchensk and Zhejiang is almost finished. New research suggests pigeons were first domesticated 3,500 years ago, around 1,000 years earlier than previously thought. A Dutch-led team of scientists analysed pigeon bones from the 13th and 14th centuries BC to find out how they lived and died. Jonathan Fruin reports.
7: Evidence from Bronze Age pigeon bones recovered from an archaeological site in Cyprus suggests the birds ate a diet similar to that of humans. Researchers believe this indicates that pigeons were already domesticated by that point, or were well on their way to becoming so. The earliest previous evidence for pigeon domestication was found in stone structures used as nesting houses, discovered in Greece dating from around 300 BC. Pigeons are these days largely seen as a city pest, but in the pre-telegraph era, they were relied upon to carry messages across long distances and were used in wars and conflict.
3: BBC News.
0: From APM, American Public Media, this is Performance Today. I'm Valerie Kaler, so glad to have you along for our musical adventures and discoveries. On the way this hour, super fun music from a delightful human, Stuart Goodyear, both pianist and composer, for a piece inspired by his roots in Trinidad, and a quadruple concerto by Antonio Vivaldi. Right now, Mozart in Texas. Late February, early March often saw a burst of productivity from Wolfgang Amadeus Mozart. Was it that spring blood coursing through his veins?

which called for more new music. Mozart's letters say that he gave 3 or 4 concerts every week during Lent, and he needed new material. Thus, concertos 22, 23, and 24. Here is The Middle Child, the piano concerto number 23, from a concert in Round Top, Texas. Michelle Merrill conducts the Texas Festival Orchestra with pianist James Dick.

0: Mozart once said that his piano concertos were bound to make the performers perspire. I cannot attest to the sweat levels of pianist James Dick and the Texas Festival Orchestra in the performance we just heard. Michelle Merrill conducted that concert at the Festival Concert Hall, part of the Round Top Festival Institute in Round Top, Texas. The little town of Round Top, Texas is about halfway between Austin and Houston, with a population of 81, give or take. There's a post office, a couple of gas stations, a cafe, a diner, and a concert hall, a beautiful, ornate space that can hold 1,000 people, more than 10 times the population of the town. That concert hall is gorgeous. Grand staircases, handcrafted chandeliers and woodwork. So why is this amazing building in the tiniest town in Texas? Because of their annual summertime music academy and festival. Music students and faculty from across the country and around the world gather for the Round Top Festival Institute. And audiences come from Austin and Houston and from all across the region to hear them play. Always great to share highlights from Round Top. In a moment, an ensemble takes a middle name. This is Performance Today from APM.
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0: We're about to hear an early music ensemble that initially had no intentions of going Baroque. At first, violinist Daniel Lee just wanted to play chamber music with his friends. He threw a chamber music reading party, which evolved into a more formal and regular group. They called themselves the Sebastians, a nod to J.S. Bach's middle name, and they gave their first concert in 2001. 5 years later, Daniel Lee and cellist Ezra Seltzer played on medieval instruments for the first time. They were intrigued. They brought their experiences back to the Sebastians. And over the course of several years, the group's focus shifted toward historical performance on original instruments. By 2009, the Sebastians were officially an early music group, through and through. And this New York-based ensemble is doing quite well for themselves. Let's drop in on a performance they gave at the Geneva Music Festival in Geneva, New York. The Sebastians playing a concerto for four violins and cello by Antonio Vivaldi.

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1: Pianist Stuart Goodyear was born and raised in Toronto. His mother was from Trinidad, and Goodyear says he always wanted to know more about that heritage. In 2014, he was able to be in Trinidad for the first time during the big celebration of Carnival, which is like a massive island-wide party in Trinidad. Steel drums and calypso, parades and costumes, and music everywhere. Right after that experience, Goodyear wrote a big piece called Callaloo, 26 minutes of music for piano and full orchestra, combining elements of classical music with the rhythm and feel of calypso, the popular music from Trinidad and Tobago. Recently, Goodyear has been playing part of Callaloo as a standalone solo piano piece. Here we go, from a concert in Portland, Oregon, pianist Stuart Goodyear playing his own composition, Panorama.

0: At Carnival in Trinidad, there's a steel drum competition called Panorama. Steel drum groups share their best arrangements and medleys of the top three calypso songs of that year, and the best medley wins. After composer-pianist Stuart Goodyear experienced Panorama, he decided to make his own version, called it Panorama. We heard Stuart Goodyear play a solo version of Panorama at Reed College in Portland, Oregon, a concert presented by Chamber Music Northwest. 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I'm Valerie Kaler. 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
5: 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A thank you to everyone who makes great classical music at the Classical Station possible. Edvard Grieg wrote the Holberg Suite, Opus 40, to commemorate the Baroque era and to commemorate Ludwig Holberg's 100th birthday. We'll hear the Rotterdam Chamber Orchestra perform Grieg's Holberg Suite, Opus 40, under the direction of Conrad van Alphen.

lush and vibrant music of Edvard Grieg, the Holberg Suite Opus 40, performed by the Rotterdam Chamber Orchestra. Thank you for tuning in to Sleepers Awake here on the Classical Station. Antonín Dvořák was inspired by Brahms' Hungarian dances and subsequently wrote his Slavonic dances, Opus 46, which propelled him to international fame. We'll hear his Slavonic dances performed by the Cleveland Orchestra under the direction of Christoph von Dohnányi.

0: Krzysztof von Dohnányi led the Cleveland Orchestra in Antonín Dvořák's Slavonic Dances, Opus 46. Great classical music continues into the night here on the Classical Station.
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0: Good evening. Thank you for choosing the Classical Station to serenade you into the night for sleepers awake. My name is Emily Moss, and I'm here to enjoy this great classical music with you as we listen to music that lifts our spirits. This hour, we'll hear the Little Russian Symphony composed by Peter Ilyich Tchaikovsky, and a little later on, we'll hear a trio for piano, flute, and cello. Latvian violinist Gidon Kremer founded the celebrated and awarded youth ensemble Camerata Baltica in 1996. We'll hear violinist Gidon Kremer perform with the Vienna Philharmonic in Wolfgang Amadeus Mozart's Violin Concerto No. 1 in B-flat. Nikolaus Hornacourt is our director.

iconic music of Wolfgang Amadeus Mozart. Gidon Kremer was our violinist who performed Mozart's Violin Concerto No. 1 in B-flat. Nicholas Harnoncourt led the Vienna Philharmonic. Thank you for listening to Great Classical Music with me, Emily Moss, here on Sleepers Awake. Riccardo Muti will lead the Philharmonia Orchestra in Tchaikovsky's Symphony No. 2 in C minor, Opus 17. Peter Ilyich Tchaikovsky used three Ukrainian folk songs to create this symphony.

0: grand music of Peter Ilyich Tchaikovsky. We featured his Symphony No. 2 in C minor, Opus 17, nicknamed The Little Russian, Ricardo Muti led the Philharmonia Orchestra. We have music of Georg Philipp Telemann, Claude Debussy, and ballet music orchestrated for us coming up next on Sleepers Awake here on the Classical Station.
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0: Good evening, or early morning, depending on where you are and what you're doing. My name is Emily Moss, and I'm here with you this evening, enjoying beautiful classical music played for you and made possible thanks to our listeners. This hour, we'll hear a trio composed by a 19th century French composer whose music was admired by Schumann and Berlioz. We'll also hear music from Camille Saint-Saëns's opera Henry VIII. First, we'll hear violinists Monica Huggett, Allison Bury, and Roy Goodman perform with the Amsterdam Baroque Orchestra for Gala Philip Telemann's Concerto in F for Three Violins from Tafo Musique, Part 2. Toon Koopman is the director of the Amsterdam Baroque Orchestra, which accompanies the violinists.

music of Georg Philipp Telemann. Tong Koopman led the Amsterdam Baroque Orchestra in Telemann's Concerto in F for three violins from Tafil Musik Part 2. Monica Huggett, Alyson Berry, and Roy Goodman were our violinists. Thank you for listening and for supporting the music you love here on the Classical Station. We couldn't do it without you. Louis Ferranc was a composer who lived from 1804 to 1875. We'll enjoy the Trio for Piano, Flute, and Cello, Opus 45, performed by flute soloist Eyal N. Aber, cellist Adi Tal, and pianist Lahav Shani.

robust yet at times delicate. The trio for piano, flute, and cello, Opus 45, composed by Louise Ferranc. Eyal and Aber played the flute with Adi Tal, our cellist, and Lahav Shani played the piano. Andrew Magrolia will lead the Razumovsky Symphonia in ballet music from Camille Saint-Saëns' opera, Henry VIII. This is from the Act II of the opera.

0: cheerful and dramatic music of Camille Saint-Saëns. The ballet from Henry VIII, his opera, performed by the Razumovsky Symphonia under the direction of Andrew Magrolia. Stay tuned, we have more music creeping into the morning of this Thursday, May 21st, here on the Classical Station.
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0: Good evening or good early morning here on the Classical Station. My name is Emily Moss and I'm honored to be here with you this evening enjoying beautiful classical music played just for you. This hour we'll hear Yolanda Codonosis play the harp with guitarist Jason Viau. We'll also enjoy a clarinet concerto composed by a Finnish composer. First, we'll hear Jukka-Pekka Saarasta lead the Finnish Radio Symphony Orchestra in one of Claude Debussy's most famous and beautiful lush works, the prelude to the Afternoon of a Faun.

That lush piece always seems to ignite my imagination. Claude Debussy's Prelude to the Afternoon of a Faun, performed by the Finnish Radio Symphony Orchestra. Bernhard Henrik Krusel will hear his Clarinet Concerto No. 3 in B-flat Opus 11. Dorit Mattsson leads the New York Scandia Symphony, featuring clarinetist Stephen D. Hartman.

A regal and satisfying performance of Bernhard Henry Krusel's Clarinet Concerto No. 3 in B-flat, Opus 11. Dorrit Mattson led the New York Scandia Symphony, and we featured Stephen D. Hartman as our clarinetist. We have an invitation just for you. The Classical Station invites you to our second annual Member Appreciation Music Giveaway. It's happening this Saturday. Excuse me, not this Saturday, but it is happening Saturday, June 6th, 11 a.m. to 2 p.m. right here at the station. Our address is 1928 Chalk Road in Wake Forest. 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This is a gratitude event, a thank you to you who make great classical music possible 365 days of the year, 24 hours of the day, thanks to you. Harp soloist Yolanda Codonosis will perform with guitarist Jason Vio in Alan Hovhaness' Sonata for Harp and Guitar, Opus 374, Spirit of Trees.

0: Mysterious Music of Alan Hovhaness, the Sonata for Harp and Guitar, Opus 374, Spirit of Trees. Our harp soloist was Yolanda Koudanassis, who performed with guitarist Jason Vio. Stay tuned. 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
0: It's an early morning this Thursday, May 22nd, 2026. My name is Emily Moss, and I'm so glad that you are here listening to beautiful classical music here on the Classical Station. This hour, we'll hear Trevor Pinnock lead the English concert, and we'll also hear Adam Neiman play the piano with violinist Maria Bachmann. I hope you're able to stay tuned for Rise and Shine with your host, Richard McCorkle, where we will reveal a clue to the classical conundrum before revealing the answer at 8:30 a.m. First, we'll enjoy music of Belgian-born French romantic composer César Franck. We'll hear his famous violin sonata in A, performed by violinist Maria Bachmann and pianist Adam Neiman.

A wonderful duo, Maria Bachmann playing violin and our pianist Adam Nyman performed Violin Sonata in A by César Franck. Let's continue with Baroque composer George Friedrich Handel. The English concert will perform Concerto Grosso in G minor. Trevor Pinnock will direct.

A little Baroque for our early morning. George Friedrich Handel's Concerto Grosso in G minor, performed by the English Concert under the direction of Trevor Pinnock. Let's continue with 19th century German composer Richard Wagner. We'll hear selections for orchestra from Die Meistersinger von Nürnberg. Fritz Reiner conducts the Chicago Symphony Orchestra.

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4: I'm Peter Van de Graaff. I'd like to excerpt for you from a couple of operas from the Baroque about the same topic using the same words, Didone Abbandonata. Didon abandoned, first from the opera of that title by Niccolò Jommelli.

Dorothea Rischmann, Martina Borst, and William Kendall singing that trio from Didone Abbandonata. It's an opera by the Italian Baroque composer Niccolò Jommelli. Stay tuned for the Concerto of the South for guitar and orchestra by the Mexican composer Manuel Ponce. Here is the overture to an opera called Didone Abbandonata, Dido Abandoned, about the story of Dido and Aeneas. The opera is by Johann Adolf Hasse. And here is Michael Hofstetter to conduct the Munich Hofkapelle.

That was a performance of the Sinfonia, or really the Overture, which opens the opera Dido Abandoned, Didone Abbandonata, by one of the greatest operatic composers of the Baroque, Johann Adolf Hasse. Michael Hofstadter conducted the Munich Hofkapelle. Johann Adolf Hasse was active, a number of places, but including in Dresden for the court of August the Strong, and he and Handel were really the two great operatic composers of the day. Hasse worked with some great musicians at that court of August the Strong in the early 18th century, including one named Johann David Heinichen. Let's listen to music by him now, Hasse's contemporary and fellow worker. This is the so-called Dresden Concerto in F major. We hear Musica Antiqua of Cologne with Reinhard Goebel.

Reinhard Goebel, Musica Antiqua of Cologne, and a Concerto in F by Johann David Heinichen. Who worked with this composer, Jan Dismas Zelenka.

Sanctus from a Mass by Jan Dismas Zelenka, with an ensemble called Musica Floria. Now we turn to music from 1941 by the Mexican composer Manuel Ponce. He wrote this for the great guitarist Andrés Segovia to perform, and it's called the Concierto del Sur, the Concerto of the South. Junhong Kwang is the guitarist with a Czech Chamber Philharmonic Orchestra.

Some music by the Mexican composer Manuel Ponce, dating from 1941, The Concerto of the South. Soloist Jun Hong Kwang and the Czech Chamber Philharmonic and conductor Daryl Ong. This also for guitar, but it takes us to Spain briefly. The title is Isabel, and it's by Francisco Tárrega. David Russell, guitar.

0: one of the many miniatures by guitarist-composer Francisco Tárrega, who wrote just for his instrument, that dedicated presumably to some lovely young lady. It's called Isabel, and David Russell played it.
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0: Our focus here is the 19th century American pianist-composer Louis Moreau Gottschalk. And before we hear a ballet based on his music, arranged from his music, here is Alan Mandel performing one of the better-known pieces of Gottschalk. It's called The Dying Poet.

pianist Alan Mandel, bringing us that music by the 19th century American pianist composer Louis Moreau Gottschalk. It's called The Dying Poet. This is Peter Vandegraaff, and we'll have some harp music later on. Here is a suite from a ballet, which had its premiere in 1951 with the New York City Ballet. It's music by Louis Moreau Gottschalk, originally for the piano, but then orchestrated by Hershey Kay. The ballet's called Cakewalk. I think you'll have a lot of fun with this. This is Arthur Fiedler with the Boston Pops.

That's a suite from the ballet based on music by Louis Moreau Gottschalk called Cakewalk, arranged by Hershey Kay, orchestrated by him, Boston Pops, and Arthur Fiedler. This is also from 19th century America. It is by Francis Johnson, Bingham's Cotillion.

Tammy Lee Hughes and Ellen Botoff, and Bingham's Cotillion by Francis Johnson. Let's hear some harp music now, first by the French composer Germaine Taillefer. She wrote her harp sonata in 1957, and here it is with Maria Graff.

Maria Graf performing that music from 1957 by the French composer who was for a time closely associated with Millot and Poulenc and Honegger, etc. Her name is Germaine Taillefer. More music for the harp, but from a very different place and time. This is by the Austrian composer Georg Christoph Wagenseil. He lived from 1715 to 1777, so not really the Baroque, not really the classical yet, although Haydn and Mozart were familiar with his works. Roberta Alessandrini with the Mantova Orchestra, Vittorio Parisi, the conductor, the harp concerto by Wagenseil.

That's some music by a now quite forgotten composer of the 18th century named Georg Christoph Wagenseil, W-A-G-E-N-S-E-I-L. Roberta Alessandrini played the harp with the Mantova Orchestra conducted by Vittorio Parisi in Wagenseil's Harp Concerto. This piece is fun. It's called Country Dance, and it's by the English composer Gordon Jacob.

0: Tommy Riley Harmonica with the Academy of St. Martin in the Fields and Sir Neville Mariner, Country Dance by Gordon Jacob.
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0: As we will be hearing the VO.

Well, the De Gamba Sonata in D by Carl Philipp Emanuel Bach later on. I'd like to play some music by his father, Johann Sebastian Bach, for you right now. Then we'll turn to a couple of elegiac pieces from Northern Europe, from Scandinavia, Dag Viren and Edvard Grieg. What's in common with all this? Sir Neville Mariner and the Academy of St. Martin in the Fields. One of the most recorded combinations, perhaps the most recorded combination in history. This is Peter Van de Graaff. Let's first hear this very famous music by Bach, Johann Sebastian, that is, Jesu, Joy of Man's Desiring.

Sir Neville Mariner, the Academy of St. Martin in the Fields, and Jesu Joy of Man's Desiring by Bach. It is to Northern Europe that we go for a couple of pieces with Sir Neville Mariner and the Academy of St. Martin in the Fields. First, this by the Swedish composer Dag Wirén. Last name is spelled W-I-R-E-N, and the piece for which he probably is best known, The String Serenade.

Some music by the 20th century Swedish composer Dag Viren. The String Serenade, the strings of the St. Martin Academy, and Sir Neville Mariner conducting. Same group, same conductor, so prolifically recording, it's almost unimaginable. And the same general region, Northern Europe, Scandinavia, also music for strings here again. These are the two elegiac melodies by Edvard Grieg.

Sir Neville Mariner and the Academy of St. Martin in the Fields strings with two elegiac melodies by Edvard Grieg. Before we turn to some music by the second son of Johann Sebastian Bach, a little bit more from Norway. In fact, this is by a woman who is a close friend and associate of Edvard Grieg, by all accounts a great pianist. Grieg was very fond of her performing of his A minor piano concerto, for example. Her name is Agata Bakker Grøndahl, and we'll listen to the album Leaf from a collection of three piano pieces recorded by Natalia Strelchenko.

Album Leaf by Agata Bakar-Grindal with Natalia Strelchenko piano. Here is a sonata now for the instrument that was the predecessor to the cello, played like a cello between the legs, but with six strings and a very different sound and different structure. It's called the Viola da Gamba, and this is the D major sonata by Carl Philipp Emanuel Bach with Paolo Pandolfo, viola da gamba, Rinaldo Alessandrini, harpsichord.

Paolo Pandolfo, Viola da Gamba, Rinaldo Alessandrini Harpsichord, and that D major sonata by Carl Philipp Emanuel Bach. This is by his father. It's called Jesu meine Freude.

0: Jesu meine Freude, Jesus my joy, by Bach.
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0: This is Peter Van de Graaff. I have here music for you by an Austrian composer who's famous for his operettas and operatic overtures primarily. We're going to hear one in just a moment. But first we have this from a very different piece by this man whose name is Franz von Suppé. This is from his Requiem.

Barbara Gohl and the Zurich Chamber Orchestra, conducted by Edmund de Stauts, chorus as well. Lacrimosa from the Requiem by Franz von Suppé. Looking forward to sharing with you the two piano concerto number 2 by a young Felix Mendelssohn in a little bit. Here is the overture to Light Cavalry, some of the best known music in the classical world, really, but certainly by this composer, Franz von Suppé, famous for his operettas. Here is Zubin Mehta to conduct the Vienna Philharmonic. Even if you don't know the title or the composer, I bet you'll recognize this.

That's one of those works in the classical music world that has become ubiquitous and entered the consciousness of a lot of people who otherwise have nothing to do with classical music. The Light Cavalry Overture by the Austrian composer of the 19th century, made something of a specialty in writing operettas, Franz von Suppé. Zubin Mehta, Vienna Philharmonic. In just a moment or two, we will be listening to a remarkable work by a 14-year-old composer. His name is Felix Mendelssohn, and one of the two pianists soloing in the work will be Joshua Pierce. To lead us there, I thought we'd hear this piece played by Joshua Pierce, which is for prepared piano. John Cage, the American composer, took a regular piano and stuck all kinds of things between the strings, giving each string, each note, a unique sound. And here is the Sonata No. 5.

Joshua Pierce performing the Sonata No. 5 for Prepared Piano by American John Cage. It is almost incomprehensible, the music written by the very young Felix Mendelssohn. He may have been the greatest child prodigy in history, writing masterpieces at such an early age before Mozart was writing his masterpieces, although perhaps he started maybe a bit early. But here is music by a 14-year-old Felix Mendelssohn, 1823 music now, and it is the Two Piano Concerto No. 2 in A-flat. We rarely hear this music. This is the Slovak State Philharmonic. Bystrik Rejucha is the conductor. The two pianists are Joshua Pierce and Dorothy Jonas.

That enormous piece was by a 14-year-old Felix Mendelssohn, 1823 music, and his two piano concerto number 2 in A flat. The soloists were Joshua Pierce and Dorothy Jonas with the Slovak State Philharmonic. Here's a song without words of an older Mendelssohn.

0: Daniel Barenboim playing that song without words of Mendelssohn.
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6: And right now, 69 with rain showers in North Alabama, 79 and partly cloudy on the Gulf Coast. We will have showers today across north and portions of central Alabama.

Alabama. By tonight, we'll all be getting rainfall, so be prepared for that. Rain is coming wherever you are. We'll have highs today in the upper 70s to low 80s. And again, rain in north and central Alabama extending statewide by tonight. Well, I'm David Duff on Alabama Public Radio. It's a minute and a half past 9 o'clock. A flute concerto begins the day. Neil McLaren on flute, joined by the Cambridge Baroque Camerata, and a concerto in G by Giuseppe Tartini.

A concerto for flute and orchestra by Giuseppe Tartini. We heard Neil McLaren on flute and the Cambridge Baroque Camerata. It's 10 minutes after 9 o'clock. This is APR's Classical Music. I'm David Duff. And our next performer is Manuel Barueco. Manuel was born in Cuba. He loved the guitar from an early age, but, times were kind of hard in Cuba. At that point, he didn't have proper strings nor music to play from. He lived near a conservatory, so he was able to hear music. He had to copy his own music, be very careful with his strings so they would last, and eventually, he was able to emigrate to America. He was about 15 years old at the time. Experienced quite a culture shock for a while. Eventually was discovered by a teacher at the Peabody Conservatory in Baltimore who helped him develop his exceptional talent. Manuel Barueco, an exceptional guitarist, and here is his rendition of the Prelude, Fugue, and Allegro by J.S. Bach.

Prelude, Fugue, and Allegro by Bach. We heard Manuel Barrueco on guitar. I am David Duff on Alabama Public Radio. It's 9:24, and our programming this hour is supported in part by Alabama Arts Alliance, working to increase public engagement in and access to the arts through education and advocacy. More on how individuals and organizations can support art for all at alartsalliance.org. Also, the Montgomery Symphony presenting the Jubilee Pops Concert May 22nd on the lawn of the Alabama Department of Archives and History. Open to the public, best enjoyed with lawn chairs and a picnic basket under the stars. MontgomerySymphony.org. Some music now by French composer Jean-Marie Leclerc. This is one of his trio sonatas as performed by London Baroque.

The Trio Sonata No. 3 in D minor by Jean-Marie Leclerc. We heard the ensemble, London Baroque. 9:38 at APR, I'm David Duff, and this hour's programming, supported in part by Shelton State Community College, meeting students where they are to take them where they want to be. Summer and fall registrations now open. More on the broad range of students, programs, and possibilities for the future at sheltonstate.edu. Well, he was a contemporary of Haydn and Mozart, a very prolific and very popular composer in his day, known especially for his operas and operettas. His name, Karl Ditters von Dittersdorf. Now, he wrote more than operas. He wrote a lot of instrumental works, one of which we're about to hear. Originally, he wrote this as a concerto for harpsichord and orchestra. Well, the harpsichord part is taken by the harp in this case. So here is a concerto for harp and orchestra by Karl Ditters von Dittersdorf. Jutta Zoff on harp and Staatskapelle Dresden.

0: Concerto for Harp and Orchestra by Carl Ditters von Dittersdorf. We heard Utazov on harp and Staatskapelle Dresden conducted by Heinz Rügner. Just about 10 o'clock, I'm David Duff, and you're listening to Classical Music on APR.
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0: And this hour begins musically with an overture by Domenico Cimarosa. The overture to an opera entitled, well, the title translated from the Italian is Women Should Be Taken at Their Worst. Here's the overture with the Toronto Chamber Orchestra conducted by Kevin Mallon.

An overture by Domenico Cimarosa. We heard the Toronto Chamber Orchestra. They were led by Kevin Mallon. 6 minutes after 10 o'clock at APR, I'm David Duff, and our programming today is supported in part by the Tuscaloosa Symphony Orchestra, working to educate, elevate, and entertain West Alabama. The TSO's educational programming exposes children of all ages to concert performance, building a lifelong appreciation for music. 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This piece by Bernhard Crusell, it is the third of his clarinet concertos with Emma Johnson soloing along with the English Chamber Orchestra.

Emma Johnson on clarinet, soloing along with the English Chamber Orchestra in the Clarinet Concerto No. 3 by Bernhard Crusell. 10:32 at APR, I'm David Duff, programming this hour supported in part by the 100 Alabama Miles Challenge, inspiring Alabamians during the Year of Alabama Trails to run, walk, hike, bike, swim, paddle, ride, or roll 100 miles in 2026. 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Our next piece is by a woman, pianist and composer of the 18th and early 19th centuries, her name Helene de Montgeroux. She was a student of Muzio Clementi in Paris, up at before and during and even after the French Revolution. She survived the Revolution. She was an aristocrat, and that meant her life was in danger, but she did survive, became a celebrated pianist, composer, teacher, and author of A Piano Method. Here's one of her pieces for the piano, her second sonata in C, and this performance by pianist Nicholas Horvath.

The second sonata from the second set of sonatas by Helene de Montgeroux. We heard pianist Nicholas Horvath. It's about 10:54. 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Now accepting pre-commitments in Alabama, a visible way to support the Imagination Library's local program partners in the county where the plate is registered. Details at imaginationlibrary.com/Alabama. And also the Eastern Shore Chamber Music Festival, presenting 9 public concerts at venues along Mobile Bay between May 29 and June 14. Artists from around the world perform classical favorites and contemporary works. Details at escmf.org. Elgar Howarth was a British trumpeter, composer, conductor. He passed away about a year and a half ago. He died in January of 2025 after a long and illustrious career. Here is a sample of what he used to do. This is a set of variations on the tune The Carnival of Venice, written or put together by Howarth and performed here by the Philip Jones Brass Ensemble.

0: Variations on the Carnival of Venice. We heard the Philip Jones Brass Ensemble. It's approaching 11 o'clock. I'm David Duff, and you're listening to Classical Music on APR.
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0: 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Continuing a 30-year tradition, Dino's located across from El Rey and Old Cloverdale, Montgomery. Hirono Borter on violin, Philip Borter on cello. They perform together as the Duo B. Here they are performing a little tune called Tico Tico.

Tico Tico, as performed by the Duo B. This is Alabama Public Radio. I'm David Duff, just about 5 minutes after 11 o'clock. This hour of programming is supported in part by the Kennedy Douglas Trust of Florence, Alabama, supporting classical music on APR to secure the future of this culturally enriching art form for the people of Alabama. Kennedy Douglas Trust supports classical music. And also the Montgomery Museum of Fine Arts bringing back Meet Me events, engaging 30-minute sessions that invite participants to delve into the finer details of a selected artwork from the museum's permanent collection, all summer through July. Details at mmfa.org. And a piece now by Sir Edward Elgar, his Symphony No. 1 with the Southwest German Radio Symphony Orchestra of Stuttgart, conducted by Roger Norrington.

The crowd was enthusiastic that night when the Southwest German Radio Symphony Orchestra of Stuttgart performed the Symphony No. 1 of Elgar. They were led by Roger Norrington. I'm David Duff on Alabama Public Radio. 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More on the impact of the Arts Council at tuscarts.org. Coming up, of course, it is Something Old, Something New next hour here on APR, and that'll be followed by Performance Today at 1. You can also hear Performance Today repeated at 10 o'clock at night if you missed the show or want to hear some of it again. And don't forget tonight, Wind and Rhythm at 8, Classical Guitar Alive at 9. Our last piece is a new composition by living composer Rick Sowash. His homage to Eric Wolfgang Korngold, who was a composer of film scores during the Golden Age. He composed a lot of scores for swashbuckler films. And so this piece is called The Swashbuckler, homage to Korngold.

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1: Live from NPR News in Washington, I'm Kristen Wright. Washington is stepping up its pressure campaign against the Cuban government. Former President Raul Castro's criminal indictment in the U.S. is an escalation of President Trump's push for regime change. Secretary of State Marco Rubio said today, Cuba poses a national security threat and a negotiated peaceful agreement between the U.S. and Havana isn't likely right now. He wouldn't reveal to reporters how the U.S. government plans to bring Fidel Castro brother Raul into custody.
2: I'm not going to talk about how we're going to get him here. If we were trying to get him here, why would I say to the media what our plans are about that? I know you have to ask, but why would I answer that? The bottom line, there's a lot. He's at that point, he becomes a fugitive of American justice. And well, you know, if there's an announcement, I'm probably we'll tell you afterwards, not before.
1: Rubio was speaking in Florida on his way to a NATO foreign ministers meeting in Sweden. Raul Castro is charged with murder in connection to the 1996 downing of two civilian aircraft operated by the Miami-based exile group Brothers to the Rescue. Four Cuban Americans were killed. NPR's Ryan Lucas reports.
3: The administration has been ramping up pressure on Cuba since early January after the successful U.S. military operation to capture Venezuela's president, Nicolas Maduro, and bring him to the U.S. to face narco-terrorism charges. Since then, the administration has ordered a blockade of Cuba. That's cut off fuel shipments. Cuba's economy is in free fall. The CIA director just visited the island for talks. And now we have this Castro indictment. Castro is 94 years old. He's not in U.S. custody. But of course, the shadow of that Maduro raid hangs over all of this. Blanche was asked yesterday how far the U.S. would go to get its hands on Castro. He said there's a warrant out for his arrest. He expects Castro will show up on his own, or as Blanche put it, by another way.
1: NPR's Ryan Lucas reporting. On Capitol Hill, the House of Representatives is expected to vote later today on a resolution to end the war with Iran. The pharmaceutical company Eli Lilly is studying a next-generation obesity drug. It's not on the market.

0: yet, but new study results show it helped people lose more weight than the obesity injections and drugs already on the market. NPR's Sydney Lupkin reports.
1: Eli Lilly is researching retatrutide. Unlike Wegovy and Zepbound, which target the GLP-1 hormone, this new drug works on three hormones, GLP-1, GIP, and glucagon. The company says that in the clinical trial, people taking it for 80 weeks lost an average of more than 70 pounds at the highest dose. That's compared with 5.5 pounds for the patients taking a placebo over the same time period. And people taking Eli Lilly's experimental drug lost more weight than people taking Zepbound or Wegovy over a similar time period in other studies. Common side effects were similar to other GLP-1 drugs, including nausea and other gastrointestinal issues. Eli Lilly has not yet submitted retatrutide for Food and Drug Administration approval. Sydney Lupkin, NPR News.
0: This is NPR News from Washington. Faculty members at Harvard have overwhelmingly passed a new cap on the number of A's they can give out to students. Kirk Carapeza from member station GBH reports the goal is to restore some meaning to letter grades.
2: At Harvard, more than half of all grades awarded to undergraduates last year were A's, up from just a quarter 2 decades ago. Now the number of A grades in any given course will be limited to the top 20% of students, plus 4 additional A's per class. Government professor Stephen Levitsky supports that change. He says the status quo rewarded different levels of work with the same grade.
3: Students who work their tails off and really do outstanding work get the same grade as students who are smart and know how to BS their way through an essay and do good but not great work.
2: Critics argue the cap assumes only a limited number of students can produce outstanding work. The new policy takes effect in fall 2027. For NPR News, I'm Kirk Carapeza in Boston.
0: NOAA is forecasting a below-normal Atlantic hurricane season. The National Oceanic and Atmospheric Administration came out with its new outlook today. Forecasters are expecting 8 to 14 named storms. That's a slightly smaller number than average. NOAA says as many as 3 of those could wind up being major hurricanes. The main reason is El Niño. That's the weather pattern that makes it harder for hurricanes to form in the Atlantic Ocean. I'm Kristen Wright, NPR News in Washington.
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6: 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Time for Something Old, Something New on Alabama Public Radio. I'm David Duff, and we'll begin the hour with a piece by George Butterworth, the English composer of the early 20th century. His piece called The Banks of Green Willow. Now, this is a peaceful-sounding work, an idyll, if you will, but there's an underlying story which is a little more disturbing or sad. It's based on a folk ballad of the same name, which tells the tale of a farmer's daughter. She falls in love with a sea captain, becomes pregnant, and runs away with him to sea, having first stolen money from her parents. Though she has a difficult labor on board the ship, realizes she will soon die, and asks her lover to tie her up and throw both her and the baby overboard. And the ending of the song says, "For she, the baby, shall have a coffin. The coffin, it shall shine yellow. She shall be buried on the banks of green willow." Kind of sad. But this is the piece by George Butterworth based on that folk song, that folk ballad, The Banks of Green Willow. Here's the Bournemouth Sinfonietta. They're led by Norman Delmar.

The Banks of Green Willow by George Butterworth, the Bournemouth Sinfonietta, conducted by Norman Delmar. 14 minutes after 12 o'clock, I'm David Duff, your host for Something Old, Something New. And this hour today is supported in part by Theater Tuscaloosa, now enrolling teens in the summer intensive Project Broadway Scene Stealers, June 8th through 12th at Bean Brown Theater. Camp culminates in a performance on the Bean Brown stage. Details and online registration available at theatertusk.com. 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Waldemar Bargiel is one of those composers who was very well known, very popular in his day, but has, pretty much been consigned to oblivion ever since his death. Here's a piece for violin and piano by the composer, a suite in D by Bargiel, with Josef Suk on violin and Susan Kagan on piano.

A suite in D for violin and piano, that piece by Woldemar Bargiel, Josef Suk, the violinist, Susan Kagan, the pianist. I'm David Duff, your host for Classical Music and your host for this hour, Something Old, Something New, that you hear every day right here on APR. Here is a suite by Rimsky-Korsakov, taken from his opera of the same name, the Pan Voyvoda Suite, the Malaysian Philharmonic, led by Keys Buckles.

A suite taken from the opera Pan Voyevoda by Nikolai Rimsky-Korsakov, the Malaysian Philharmonic, conducted by Keys Bockels. I'm David Duff at 12:55. This hour of programming, today's edition of Something Old, Something New, is supported in part by the ACLU of Alabama, still working in the courts, legislature, and community to defend your rights guaranteed by the Constitution. 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Now, of course, performance today is coming up in, just a few minutes. That'll be followed by All Things Considered. We've got performance today again at 10 tonight. And don't forget, Wind and Rhythm at 8, Classical Guitar Live at 9. We'll round out this hour with a piece arranged for brass, the Sonata Un Jour by Hernando de Cabazon. Here's the Annapolis Brass Quintet.

0: The Annapolis Brass Quintet with a sonata by Cabezon.
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0: just like Beethoven's mastery of the symphony made other composers hesitate to follow in his footsteps, Haydn's mastery of the string quartet made Beethoven pause for quite a bit before diving into that end of the chamber music pool. And while he was working his way up to the string quartet, he stretched his wings with a series of string trios. He wrote three of them, each one more adventurous, more Beethovenian than the last. From APM, American Public Media, this is Performance Today. I'm Valerie Kaler. On the way, Beethoven's String Trio No. 3 in concert at Guarneri Hall in Chicago.
1: Live from NPR News in Washington, I'm Kristen Wright. President Trump says he's postponing the signing of an executive order on artificial intelligence that was supposed to take place this afternoon. The announcement comes after weeks of shifting rhetoric from the Trump administration on AI. NPR's Deepa Shivaram has more.
2: Trump was set to sign an executive order on AI today that would have added some safeguards around the development of the technology, but now the president is delaying it. Trump says it's because he didn't like certain aspects of the order and how it could block innovation.
3: We're leading China, we're leading everybody, and I don't want to do anything that's going to get in the way of that lead.
2: The administration has been oscillating on how to address concerns over AI safety for weeks. Trump has had a close relationship with tech executives and wants there to be less regulation around the technology. But polling shows Americans favor regulations of AI. Deepa Shivaram, NPR News.
1: World Central Kitchen, the largest provider of hot meals in Gaza, is slashing its distribution by half. The organization says the fact that the war in Iran has driven up food and fuel costs makes its current pace impossible to sustain. NPR's Anas Baba reports from Gaza City.
4: World Central Kitchen cut its hot meals down from 1 million a day to 500,000. It's a drastic reduction for Gaza's population that relies entirely on aid for survival due to a devastating war. Displaced families are protesting the cuts, banging empty pots and pans to signal their fears of a return to starvation. Amna Urmana, a mother of eight at the rally, says she doesn't know how she will feed them now, with no money to buy food on her own. It's unclear if other aid groups can fill the gap. The UN says its agencies also face funding shortfalls and higher costs, even as it says a fifth of people in Gaza are eating just one meal a day. Anas Baba, NPR News, Gaza City.
1: The commercial spaceflight company SpaceX is preparing to launch a launch of its massive Starship rocket later today. As NPR's Jeff Broomfield reports, a lot is riding on this flight.
5: This will be Starship's 12th test flight, and it comes just as SpaceX is preparing to go public. Franco Granda is an analyst with PitchBook. He says investors will be watching closely.
6: Even though tests are inherently tests, SpaceX will want to get this one right.
5: Financial documents released ahead of the public offering show Starship is critical to SpaceX's plans for expanded satellite internet and data centers in space. The company spent $3 billion

0: last year developing the rocket. Jeff Brumfiel, NPR News.
1: The Ebola outbreak has prompted Homeland Security to route flights to the U.S. with travelers who've been in the Democratic Republic of the Congo, Uganda, or South Sudan to Washington Dulles. This is NPR. A new risk assessment by the research and advocacy group Common Sense Media found a popular AI talk therapy app is unsafe for teens. The group says the market for such AI apps is unstable and unregulated, and teens are particularly vulnerable. NPR's Ritu Chatterjee reports.
2: One of the most popular AI therapy apps, called Wysa, repeatedly missed clear signs of crises, including symptoms of psychosis and eating disorders, says Robbie Tierney. He heads AI and digital assessments at Common Sense Media.
3: For example, we published in the report examples of where we disclose clear eating disorder signals, and the chatbot responds with excitement and saying, wow, that's such a great milestone. You must feel so proud of yourself.
2: Two school-based apps called Alongside and Sonar performed much better in assessments by Tierney and his team. Both apps detected signs of crises and connected individuals with a trained human on the phone. Ritu Chatterjee, NPR News.
1: The U.S. Commission of Fine Arts gave final approval today to President Trump's design plan for a triumphal arch. The president wants to build the 250-foot arch at an entrance to the nation's capital. The statue would include a Lady Liberty-like figure with two gilded eagles. The commission, all Trump appointees, approved a version of the arch that does not include four lions guarding the base. A public observation deck would give visitors a 360-degree view. Meta is cutting 8,000 jobs starting today and shifting another 7,000 employees to positions supporting AI. This is NPR.
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5: From APM, American Public Media, this is Performance Today. I'm Valerie Kaler. Glad to have you along for today's musical adventures and discoveries. Let's begin our tour of concert highlights in Chicago with music by a young Beethoven. He was in his late 20s when he wrote his Opus 9 string trios. And as it happens, two-thirds of this trio are former P.T. Young artists in residence. Cellist Tim Petrin joined us in 2017. Violist Jordan Bach was here in 2019. They're joined by violinist Elizabeth Fayette for the string trio in C minor by Beethoven.

Beethoven was in his late 20s when he wrote that piece in Vienna, 1798 or so, string trio in C minor. We heard it from a concert at Guarneri Hall in Chicago. Elizabeth Fayette played violin, Jordan Bach, viola, and Tim Pedren was the cellist. At the time of that concert, they were calling themselves Trio Ad Libitum. Ad Libitum in music means freely or according to one's wishes. A musician might ad-lib the tempo, or maybe make a part of the melody in one section. Some musicians might choose to play a part or sit out. It's all up to choice. In a more general sense, though, ad libitum can be used to describe anything that happens as often or as infrequently as necessary or desired. So I find this trio's name incredibly appropriate. Trio Ad Libitum chose to play together officially for just a few months, and then they decided it had truly happened ad libitum, just as often as they felt necessary. They all went on their separate ways to pursue other creative ventures. No hard feelings. Coming up, the pen is mightier than the sword, and much more musical. A gendarme sets aside his weapon to compose a symphony.

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0: Joseph Bologna, one of the first musicians of African descent to have a prominent role in European classical music. He was a central part of the music scene in Paris in the 1770s and 1780s, a great violinist, conductor, and composer. He was a master swordsman in the King's Guard and a good pal of Marie Antoinette. Because of those alliances with the monarchy, his music fell out of favor in France after the Revolution. Under Napoleon, his music was banned. Many of his manuscripts were destroyed. Recently, though, Joseph Bologna's work has started to spark the interest of musicians and scholars, and his music is finally getting played more and more in recent years. Joseph Bologna, Chevalier de Saint-Georges. Here is his Symphony No. 1 from a concert in Charleston, South Carolina. Jean Montez conducting the Color of Music Festival Virtuosi.

The Symphony No. 1 by Joseph Bologna, Chevalier de Saint-Georges. Music he wrote in Paris probably around 1780 or so. We heard it from a concert at the Color of Music Festival in Charleston, South Carolina. Jean Montez conducting the Color of Music Festival Virtuosi. Joseph Bologna, a man of many talents, one of the first musicians of African descent to have a prominent role in European classical music. Born in 1745 in the Caribbean on the French colony of Guadeloupe. His family moved to Paris when he was 7 years old, and young Joseph learned everything. He became a champion fencer and swordsman. He was a virtuoso violinist, conductor of one of the top orchestras in Paris. He was a knight in the King's Guard, a military commander, and a close friend of Marie Antoinette. On top of all that, a splendid composer as well. In a moment, the Brothers Johnston.

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1: Classical music in the afternoon continues in a minute on Alabama Public Radio. I'm Bob Woodman. 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
0: Sibling rivalry. It's not always a thing. Take the Williams sisters, who were always each other's number one fans, even when one sister's win came at the expense of the other. When Serena beat Venus in the 2002 French Open, Venus delightedly hopped off the podium, grabbed a camera, and joined the press photographers taking photos of her sister, the champion. Australian guitarists and brothers, Ziggy and Miles Johnston, have each other's backs, too. Each boy got a guitar when he turned five, first Ziggy, then Miles, 2 years later. They took Suzuki lessons together, both went to the Juilliard School, but they found it didn't feel great to face each other in competitions. And as emerging artists, whenever one brother would get offered a solo gig, he'd ask, "Do you want a duo instead?" Unlike Venus and Serena, Ziggy and Miles have officially gone all in as duo partners. No competition, just all the fun of making music together as a package deal. Let's drop in on Ziggy and Miles having a little fun in concert in Clemson, South Carolina. They're playing a musical portrait of composer Chiquinha Gonzaga from the suite Ritratos by Radames Natali.

one movement from a suite of musical portraits by Radames Niatali. We heard the suite played by Australian brothers Ziggy and Miles Johnston at Clemson University in Clemson, South Carolina. That concert, part of the Lillian and Robert Utzi Chamber Music Series. And about Ziggy's name. Yep, that's his real name on his birth certificate, and it is indeed a reference to David Bowie and his Ziggy Stardust persona. Ziggy's parents are big fans of David Bowie. It wasn't until Ziggy was 2 months old that they realized their son shared a birthday with his namesake as well. No spiders from Mars in concerts with Ziggy Johnston. He performs all over the world with his younger brother, Miles, as the Ziggy and Miles guitar duo. 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
2: From APM American Public Media, this is Performance Today. I'm Valerie Kaler. We usually think of 12 midnight as the witching hour, the time when fear lurks around every corner and breathes from the shadows. But 12 noon in the broad daylight? Usually not scary. Unless you've heard the old Slavic myth of Lady Midday, the noon witch. She is terrifying, and in the story, an unexpected encounter with her leads to terrible consequences for a mother and her child. Czech composer Antonín Dvořák used that tale as the inspiration for this piece, The Noonday Witch. It's on the way from a concert in Lucerne.
3: Live from NPR News in Washington, I'm Kristen Wright. The Senate has canceled its remaining sessions for the week and is leaving Washington for a week-long recess. This delays votes on funding for immigration enforcement until after June 1st. Tensions have risen between some Republicans and the president over his announcement of a nearly $1.8 billion reparations fund for what he calls victims of government weaponization during the Biden administration. Swing voters in North Carolina say President Trump is out of touch with their economic concerns. However, as the midterms get closer, the group says they're not ready to vote against Republicans. NPR's Ashley Lopez observed these voters in two focus groups this week.
4: These online focus groups featured 12 voters in North Carolina who voted for Joe Biden in 2020 and then Trump in 2024. They were conducted by messaging and market research firms Engages and Sago. 8 out of the 12 voters said Trump is out of touch with their economic concerns, and 9 are more anxious about the economy than they were before Trump took office again. Leslie B., who participated under the condition her last name would not be used, blamed Trump's war in Iran.
5: I'm glad he's concerned about the nuclear weapon, but what about people needing to put food on the table and get to their job?
4: None of the 12 voters who identify as independents, Republicans, and a Democrat said they plan to vote for Democrats in November. Ashley Lopez, NPR News.
3: Secretary of State Marco Rubio is heading to Sweden for a NATO foreign ministers meeting. NPR's Michelle Kellerman reports that before taking off, Rubio again expressed disappointment that some NATO countries did not let the U.S. military use their bases in the war with Iran.
6: Secretary Rubio says the reason why NATO is good for America is that it gives the United States bases in Europe to project power in the Middle East. So he says he needs to discuss this with his counterparts in a meeting in Sweden. Another big topic is the Strait of Hormuz and Iran's efforts to get money from tolls.
7: No one in the world is in favor of a tolling system. It can't happen. It would be unacceptable. It would make a diplomatic deal unfeasible if they were to continue to pursue that. So it's a threat to the world if they were to try to do that.
6: Asked about the diplomacy, Rubio says the U.S. is dealing with an Iranian system that is, in his words, a little fractured. Michelle Kellerman, NPR News, the State Department.
3: The Democratic Republic of Congo's national soccer team has canceled a World Cup training camp because of the Ebola outbreak in the country. Michael Koloki reports.
8: Following the recent Ebola outbreak, the U.S. Centers for Disease Control and Prevention has prohibited the entry of foreign nationals who have been in the Democratic Republic of Congo, Uganda, and South Sudan 21 days prior to their arrival in the U.S. The Congolese team is due to play Portugal in Houston next month in the opening World Cup match. For NPR News, I'm Michael Kaluki in Nairobi.
3: You're listening to NPR News from Washington. Government weather forecasters expect 8 to 14 named storms will form in the Atlantic this hurricane season. NPR's Rebecca Hersher reports that's a slightly smaller number than average.
9: The main reason for the relatively small number of storms is El Niño, the cyclic weather pattern that makes it harder for hurricanes to form in the Atlantic. But that doesn't mean people in

0: Hurricane-prone parts of the U.S. can rest easy, says Neil Jacobs, who leads the National Oceanic and Atmospheric Administration.
1: Even though we're expecting a below-average season in the Atlantic, it's very important to understand that it only takes one. We have had Category 5s make landfall in the past during below-average seasons.
0: And he says it's not just people on the coast who are at risk. Hurricanes and tropical storms have caused deadly flooding thousands of miles inland. Rebecca Hersher, NPR News.
2: The Atlantic hurricane season is June 1st through November 30th. There's an oppressive heat wave in India. It hit 113 degrees in the capital, New Delhi, today. Some schools are letting out early for summer break, and farmers are trying to do their work at night. It's not supposed to get any better all week. Climate experts say India's rising temperatures are because of human-driven climate change. Stephen Colbert says goodbye tonight. He'll host the final broadcast of The Late Show. What's planned for tonight's lineup has been kept a surprise. CBS announced it was canceling Colbert last year, citing financial reasons, but Colbert and others have been skeptical that the decision didn't have to do with President Trump. The Late Show premiered in 1993 with host David Letterman. I'm Kristen Wright, NPR News from Washington.
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4: From APM American Public Media, this is Performance Today, taking you to concerts around the world. I'm Valerie Kaler. On the way this hour, a highlight from a faculty recital at the Manhattan School of Music and a not-for-kids folktale brought to gruesome life by Antony Dvorak. Right now, a little dance, Pequeña Charda. Pedro Iturralde was a talented woodwind player and composer. His claim to fame was pioneering what became known as flamenco jazz, mixing traditional Spanish music with jazz. He was 20 years old when he wrote this dance for sax and piano. This performance of an arrangement for four saxophones comes from the Cirrus Quartet in concert at Dendrinos Chapel and Recital Hall in Interlochen, Michigan. They started their concert with this piece, walked out to applause, and launched into Pequeña Charda by Pedro Iturralde.

0: A csárdás is a Hungarian dance that alternates between slow and lyrical, fast and intense. We heard Pequeña csárdás, a little csárdás, written by the father of flamenco jazz, Spanish composer Pedro Iturralde. The Cirrus Quartet gave that performance as part of the Interlaken Presents series at Dendrinos Recital Hall in Interlaken, Michigan. Hey, are you sleeping? Are you sleeping? There's no sleeping in chamber music. A wake-up call from Adolphus Hailstork coming up next on APM's Performance Today.
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0: Illustrious American composer Adolphus Hailstork celebrates his 85th birthday this year. Among his compositions, quite a few works written in response to difficult or violent moments in history. Hailstork says, as a composer, he hopes he can encourage people to contemplate the subject at hand. And he adds, quote, "Music is comforting for some, and for other people, it's awakening. I have no interest in lulling people to sleep." Here's a piece from 1985, his piano trio, a piece that opens with a lament in remembrance of the Jewish Holocaust. Daniel Epstein is at the piano, Xiao Wang playing the violin, and Ben Larson on cello. They gave this concert at the Manhattan School of Music in New York City. The Piano Trio by Adolphus Hailstork.

0: American composer Adolphus Hale Storck wrote that piano trio in 1985. We heard it from a faculty recital at the Manhattan School of Music in New York City. Daniel Epstein at the piano, Zhao Wang played violin, and Ben Larson was the cellist. Adolphus Hale Storck says he hopes, after listening to his works and thinking about the music, audience members feel a determination to make a better culture. American composer Adolphus Hale Storck. In a moment, a frazzled mom, a misbehaving child, and what was supposed to be an empty threat. A fairy tale with zero happily ever after ahead. 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
0: In Antonin Dvorak's musical telling of a Czech folktale, Lady Midday, or as he called it, the Noonday Witch, he gives each scene, each mood, each character its own melodic theme. He sets the scene with a jaunty, cheerful summer day. Mom's doing some chores and her young son is playing. And then he starts misbehaving. Shrieking, maybe? His mom says, "Pipe down, or the noon witch is gonna get ya." He's quiet for a bit, and then he gets even more rambunctious. A full-on tantrum. Mom scolds him again. Then, to her great horror, the noon witch actually shows up. A dark shadow emerging from a cloud of mist. And then a frantic chase. At the end of the chase, we hear 12 bells striking noon. Dad arrives home for lunch and starts playfully calling out for his son and wife.
2: Hello.
0: He gets more and more frantic, searching desperately. And then, he sees them, looking tranquil, mom apparently asleep, holding the boy in her arms. But that relief is short-lived as he realizes that while trying to protect the boy, mom has inadvertently smothered him to death. A dark story about when empty threats become horrific reality. The Noonday Witch by Antonin Dvorak.

0: We normally think of 12 o'clock midnight as the witching hour, that scary time where evil lurks around every corner and shadows whisper our darkest fears. At 12 noon, in broad daylight, usually not so scary, unless you're familiar with the Slavic myth of Lady Midday. A mother tries to get her whinging child to behave by threatening him with the boogeyman, or in this case, the boogeywoman. She discovers too late that the witch is real, and the consequences are terrifying. Antonín Dvořák was inspired by the myth of Lady Midday when he wrote that symphonic poem, The Noon Witch. André Orozco Estrada led that performance of the Lucerne Festival Orchestra at the Lucerne Festival in Switzerland. If you feel like that scary tale might keep you up tonight, take some comfort with the non-stop lullaby stream from Your Classical. 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A stream of peaceful piano, a stream of nothing but chamber music. 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

Peter Van de Graaff, we're going to listen to some music from Italy, but one of the pieces we'll be hearing is by a somewhat unlikely composer who liked to vacation there. His name is Sir Edward Elgar. He wrote a couple of Italian-inspired compositions, including the concert overture In the South. We'll get to that in just a little bit. First, this from Italy, which is by Giuseppe Torelli, who's known for this kind of work. This is a trumpet sonata in C. Sandro Verzari solos with the ensemble 600-900 with Flavio Coluso, the conductor.

That was trumpeter Sandro Verzari, joined by the ensemble Seicento Novecento, with Flavio Coluso the conductor, and we heard one of the many sonatas, really little concertos, by the Italian Baroque composer Giuseppe Torelli, a sonata in C. It was in 1903 that the Elgar and his wife Alice, went down to Italy, specifically to a place called Alassio on the Italian Riviera, and enjoyed a wonderful holiday there. As a result of his stay, he wrote what we're going to hear right now, which is a concert overture in the South, or the Alassio Overture, and it's performed by the Royal Philharmonic Orchestra, conducted by Yondani Butt.

A concert overture by Sir Edward Elgar, written after a trip to Italy. It's called the Alassio or In the South Overture, and that was the Royal Philharmonic conducted by Yondani Butt. Elgar evidently quite satisfied with that composition. He actually took a tune from it, a depiction of the moonlight over Rome, and he called it the Canto Popolare, the popular song, and he arranged it for violin and piano. So here again, from that concert overture In the South is that excerpt arranged by Elgar himself, Nigel Kennedy, violin, Peter Pettinger, piano.

Janos Rolla led the Franz Liszt Chamber Orchestra. Pierre Pielot was the soloist. That was a C major oboe concerto composed by a man who did not play the oboe at all, Joseph Haydn. This is from one of the final works by Haydn's good friend, Mozart, La Clemenza di Tito. We'll hear a chorus which comes right at the end of the opera. Chamber Orchestra of Europe, RIAS Chamber Choir, Yannick Nézet-Séguin, conductor.

0: Yannick Nézet-Séguin conducted that excerpt from one of the last works of Mozart, the opera La Clemenza di Tito.
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0: There is an American composer named Henry Kimball Hadley. He was born in Boston in 1871, but spent a good part of his career along the Pacific Coast in Seattle, where he conducted the orchestra there, and also in San Francisco, where he conducted the newly established San Francisco Symphony in 1909. He was also a noted composer, and in 1920 there was a production of his opera, which was very successful, called Cleopatra's Night, based on a novella by Théophile Gautier. From that, we hear the intermezzo, which has a prominent flute part in it. Very seductive flute part here. Music of Henry Kimball Hadley, performed by the BBC Concert Orchestra, conducted by Rebecca Miller.

music from an opera which has not been seen for many, many years, by the American composer Henry Kimball Hadley. The opera's called Cleopatra's Night. It was actually composed in 1918, and that was the BBC Concert Orchestra. Ileana Ruiman was the flute soloist, and the conductor was Rebecca Miller. This is a concert overture by a Swedish composer named Ludwig Norman. It's not an overture to an opera or anything, but it is the Anthony and Cleopatra overture. And you'll hear music depicting Anthony and the lovely Cleopatra, the signals for battle, Anthony on the battlefield, and Anthony, who, having received a false message that Cleopatra is dead, throws himself upon his sword. It's almost a little symphonic poem. Helsingborg Symphony, Hans-Peter Frank conductor. This from 19th century Sweden by Ludwig Norman.

Hans-Peter Frank conducted there the Helsingborg Symphony Orchestra concert overture by the Swedish composer of the 19th century, Ludwig Norman, called Anthony and Cleopatra. This is an overture to an opera called Cleopatra by a Mozart contemporary named Domenico Cimarosa. Alessandro Amoretti conducting the Nikolaus Esterhazy Sinfonia.

Niklaus Esterházy Sinfonia, directed by Alessandro Amoretti, the overture to an opera, now quite forgotten, by Domenico Cimarosa, called Cleopatra. Domenico Cimarosa, a contemporary of Haydn and Mozart. He was born, about 7 years before Mozart. And we're going to hear some Mozart in a moment, with Mitsuko Uchida at the piano. Here is a piece by a rival of Mozart named Muzio Clementi, Italian-born, obviously, lived in London for most of his career. This is a Monferrina. What is that? Well, that's a character dance from Piedmont in the northwest of Italy, and it's played by Lilia Zilberstein.

That's by Muzio Clemente, a little dance played by Lilia Zilberstein. Mitsuko Uchida now performs this music by Mozart. It's the piano sonata in C major, Kirchhoff 330.

at the piano. Here's a composer whose favorite composer was Mozart. His name is Tchaikovsky. This is Kirill Gerstein at the piano, the Czech Philharmonic and Semyon Buchkov conducting Tchaikovsky's third piano concerto. Now, this was left incomplete by Tchaikovsky, but it's still called the third, and it is just a one-movement piece.

some of the last music composed by Tchaikovsky. He originally intended that to be part of a seventh symphony. Then he reworked it as what was the beginning of a piano concerto, but then it was left incomplete. So what we have there is just this single movement, but it is called the Piano Concerto No. 3. That recording was by the Czech Philharmonic. Semyon Buchkov was the conductor, and the pianist was the Russian Kirill Gerstein. Here's another Russian pianist, Emil Gilels, and he plays music by Edvard Grieg, one of the lyric pieces, Opus 43. It's called The Butterfly. I think you'll hear why.

0: Emile Gilels performing The Butterfly from the Lyric Pieces Opus 43 by Edvard Grieg.
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0: Ernest Bloch was called by the great Catalan cellist Pablo Casals the best composer of our time. And we're going to hear music for the cello by Ernest Bloch, who wrote a number of pieces for that instrument, including the Hebraic Meditation. There's three solo cello suites. There is a work called Shelomo or Solomon, Hebraic Rhapsody for cello and orchestra, which we will hear in just a moment or two. And this, from a collection of pieces called From Jewish Life. This particular movement, the prayer, which opens the work, has been arranged by Jonathan Oskord, who is the cellist here, for cello and orchestra. He's joined by the Royal Philharmonic Orchestra of Liverpool, conducted by Gerard Schwartz.

Norwegian cellist Jonathan Osgaard made that recording and also made the transcription of the prayer from the suite From Jewish Life by Ernest Bloch. Gerard Schwartz led the accompanying Royal Liverpool Philharmonic. Before we get to the piano quintet Opus 81 of Antonín Dvořák, one of the great piano quintets of all, here is a work written in 1915 and 1916. Very difficult years for the world, of course. And Ernest Bloch, the composer of this, saw this work that we're going to hear now as a reflection of the times, that the difficult times that he was living in. And he connected it to the biblical past in a work called Shelomo, or Solomon. And he had in the back of his mind the Ecclesiastes verse, "Vanity of vanities, all is vanity." The cellist represents the voice of the cantor, or the prophet, and then the orchestra is the response of the congregation. Here is this Hebraic Rhapsody by Ernest Bloch, Solomon, Shelomo, with Zara Nelsova and the Utah Symphony, conducted by Maurice Abravanel.

That is music of Ernest Bloch, his Hebraic Rhapsody called Shelomo, or Solomon, from 1915. Zara Nelsova, cello, Utah Symphony, and Maurice Abravanel. We'll get to Dvorak and a chamber work as piano quintet in just a moment. Here is a Jewish hymn set by Leonard Bernstein, the Yigdal. This is Rochester Singers, conducted by Samuel Adler.

Yigdal, as set by Leonard Bernstein in the form of a rondo around. And that performance by the Rochester Singers, conducted by Samuel Adler. How about this for an ensemble? Yasha Heifetz and Israel Baker, violins, Joseph De Pasquale, viola, Gregor Piatigorsky, cello, pianist Jakob Latiner. We're going to listen to a 1964 recording of one of the chamber music masterpieces by Antonín Dvořák, his piano quintet in A major.

recording made in 1964 with Jakob Lateiner piano, Yasha Heifetz and Israel Baker violins, Joseph De Pasquale viola, and Gregor Piatigorsky cello. That's music of Antonin Dvorak, his piano quintet in A major, opus 81. Here's some 19th century American dance music. It's by W. Richardson, Fairbanks Quickstep.

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0: Some dance episodes from Rodeo by Aaron Copland coming up, and we have a couple of portraits right now by Virgil Thompson. He wrote these pieces as his friends sat in front of him, as if he was painting something, but no, he was actually writing music. The first is a portrait of Florine Stettheimer. The second is a portrait of Aaron Copland.

Anthony Tomasini, the pianist, and Virgil Thompson, the composer. It's worth mentioning again, he wrote many, many portraits of friends and associates throughout his career, and he would have them actually sit in front of him while he wrote a piece of music. The two there were a friend of his named Florine Stettheimer. The second one, though, was called Persistently Pastoral, Aaron Copland. 1942 music there by Virgil Thompson, Anthony Tomasini, the pianist. This is very famous music by Aaron Copland. And by the way, later on, we're going to listen to some music by the second son of Johann Sebastian Bach, Carl Philipp Emanuel Bach, and an associate of his. This is called the Dance Episodes from the Ballet Rodeo. It's really just a suite from the ballet. Dallas Symphony, Donald Johannes the conductor. The four sections are Buckaroo Holiday, Choral Nocturne, Saturday Night Waltz, and the famous Hoedown music here of Aaron Copland.

ending with that very famous hoedown. Those are four dance episodes from the ballet Rodeo by Aaron Copland, performed by the Dallas Symphony Orchestra. The conductor was Donald Johannes. Radio is all about contrast and similarity, I think. Well, we're going to really contrast what we have been hearing with some music of Bach now. Not just Johann Sebastian, but also his second son, Carl Philipp Emanuel Bach, and a couple of keyboard pieces. Played on the modern piano now, we have, first of all, the Prelude number 18 in G-sharp minor from the Well-Tempered Klavier, Book 1 of Bach, played by Angela Hewitt.

Angela Hewitt playing that prelude number 18 from Well-Tempered Clavier Book 1 of Johann Sebastian Bach. It's said that Bach preferred the sound of the clavichord to any other keyboard instrument. We're going to hear the clavichord now, and a sonata by the second son of Johann Sebastian Bach, Carl Philipp Emanuel Bach, from a collection of sonatas called The True Art, The True Manner of Keyboard Performance, or Playing the Keyboard. This is Armin Thalheim now performing this sonata number 1 from the collection of Carl Philipp Emanuel Bach.

Sonata number 1 from the Treatise of the True Art of Playing the Keyboard by Carl Philipp Emanuel Bach. Performing on the very quiet instrument of the clavichord was Armin Thalheim. When in Berlin, or Potsdam, Carl Philipp Emanuel Bach was serving as a court composer for King Frederick the Great of Prussia, who had several other composers with him there, including this man, Johann Joachim Kvantz, who was a great flutist and a very prolific composer. Here is his concerto number, 116, and he went on to write about 200 more than this. Here is Eckhard Haupt with the Dresden Baroque Soloists and a concerto by Kvantz.

music by an enormously prolific and very fine flutist composer named Johann Joachim Kvantz. That was his flute concerto number 116. And he wrote a lot more than that. Eckhart Haupt was the soloist, and he was joined by the Dresden Baroque soloists, all on period instruments. Just solo flute and strings now. This is a very different work. It's by William Macaulay, a Canadian composer, and this is called Adventurous.

0: the first of five miniatures for flute and strings by William Macaulay, who was born in 1917. That was Joseph Mariano playing the flute with a group and conductor that recorded a lot of music, Howard Hanson and the Eastman Rochester Orchestra.
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0: This is Peter Van de Graaff with some French music and then some Beethoven later on, Beethoven on period instruments. The first French work we hear is decidedly a not on period instruments because it was written for solo piano, but we're going to hear it in the André Caplet orchestration, this very famous music of Debussy, the Clair de Lune.